0: policeman. You have to do that, but you try to work around that. It's the thing when you make the choices to do it and you always think you're going to get back to it.
1: Amen.
0: And here's the thing you have to realize, ladies and gentlemen. Sometimes money can drive you to the point that it drives you away from the most important thing, and that's being where you're supposed to be. And, you know, people say, well, I'll get back to it. Well, maybe you will, maybe you won't. Sometimes you start running with the wrong crowd there. How do you know that? Well, come on down there if you will. Notice what he says in the passage. But thou, O man of God, look in verse 11. Do what?
1: Flee.
0: Stay away from those things. That includes people that are involved in that. They're just driving all the time to think the epitome of success, the pinnacle of the temple is to have all your needs met. An old preacher said years ago, a bunch of years ago now, he said, people have gotten where they don't need God anymore. They go to a plastic credit card. People have gotten to a point where they don't need God anymore. You say, why? Well, because all I have to do is just put it on the plastic, put it on the plastic, put it on the plastic. In the old days, you had to get down and pray. In the old days, you had to say, God, could you help me? In the old days, before you made a decision to go to the bank, you prayed to see whether or not you had the money to cover the payments.
1: Right.
0: Nowadays, you know what happened when we had the first bust, and it'll probably happen again. They were giving people more money than they could afford to pay. They used to say that if you're going to go get a mortgage, the numbers used to be, now you people that are in finance, you can correct me after the service or whatever, but it used to be, if what you were going to be paying was more than 80% of your income, and in that 80% was not just your mortgage, it was your utilities and everything else, then they figured what you could afford based on that. Well, what happened during the big bust was is they were giving you up to 100% of things, and next thing you know, you got people with mortgages and they're buying two and three times the size of the house they can buy, and then you know what happened. All of a sudden, the notes came due and the people were like, oh, well. And guess what? They just defaulted on it. They just let it go. They just, oh, well, who cares? Well, you know what happens? That thing can wind up haunting you for the rest of your life.
1: Yes.
0: I don't know what it is now. Is it still 7 years? I guess it stays on your record and that kind of a deal. Well, that's not a good testimony to have. A preacher told me one time, he said a lot of times when it comes to finance, the people that give you the hardest time are the ones that give the least. Because their money's tied up in other things. So when you talk about those kinds of things, people get real nervous about it. They think you're picking on them. I'm not picking on anybody. But I'm in the passage. I can't duck the passage because, you know, well, didn't you say you're trying to get a building bill? This is not a good, very timely time for it. I think it's God's time. If you get offended by that, I don't know what to do to help you with that. It's still in the Bible. You say, why? Well, let me ask you this question. When you get to the judgment seat of Christ, you don't think that the Lord's going to look at how you spent your money? You really don't think He keeps a register with that, honestly? I don't know how you could think that. You say, why? Hebrews chapter number 7 teaches you that when you give to God, it's a testimony that He's alive. Why would you be given to something that where He's not alive?
1: Amen.
0: It's a testimony. It's just showing I'm putting my money where my mouth is.
1: Right.
0: Well, I hope that your heart's in the same place your mouth is.
1: Amen.
0: You say, why? Because when we die here, they asked the guy one time, Howard Hughes died. He was a multi-billionaire, whatever he was, died in the phobia of germs and stuff out in the desert with plastic all over the walls and that kind of stuff, a real freakazoid. But at any rate, he died. They said, what did he take with him? And the old lady said, absolutely nothing.
1: That's it.
0: He left it all behind. Well, there's some things in the passage I gave you the other day, the Bible said to go with you. What goes with you? What you did for Jesus Christ.
1: Yeah.
0: The investments you made there. The things that you did that mattered to Him. He wouldn't give it to you. You say, well, why does He give me that? I don't know. I was told that He gives it to you to see what you do with it. What if it's a test?
1: Amen.
0: What if it's God saying, here it is, now what are you going to do with it? I'll show you that in just a second. And you say, well, I'm going to spend it on myself. Okay, fine, help yourself. Nothing wrong with enjoying it. Buy a big house. I'll come sit over there with you and enjoy the swimming pool. I don't care.
1: Yeah.
0: But I couldn't handle maybe the pressure of those kind of things. I mean, some of you folks can handle that. You don't think anything of it. And juggling things around and that kind of a deal. I can't deal with that stuff. It's too complex for me and I get worried about it. All right, he said, but flee these things. That's the things in verses 3 to 5 and 9 and 10. That has to do with not only monetary things, but also doctrinal things. Verse number 2, questions and strifes with words which gender envy and strife. Found also in verse 4. What is that, preacher? You get around somebody, they're just always causing questions and creating envy and strife. He doesn't tell you to straighten them out. He said, stay away from them. In verse number 3, those who think that their gain is proof that they're godly. If you got gang, praise the Lord. And if you don't have gang, praise the Lord. You can't tell which one's spiritual by having it or not having it. Paul dies without even a camel to ride on, or one to smoke for that matter. He dies with some parchments and clothes to wear. I'm sorry, I realized I was in a Baptist church, you know. But at any rate, Jesus Christ says, if you want to follow me, he said, birds of the air have nests, son of man has, foxes have holes, birds of the air have nests, son of man has nowhere to lay his head. You know what he says to him? You want to follow me? You may not have a permanent house down here.
1: Right.
0: And yet Joseph of Arimathea has a tomb for him to lay in.
1: Right.
0: You say, what is it? It's whatever God blesses you with. You can't tell by looking at somebody whether or not they are or are not spiritual by what they do or don't have. If you don't have it, you think poverty is a sign of spirituality. If you do have it, you think that richness is a sign. Well, he warns you about the one with the richness.
1: Right.
0: He tells you, be careful about those people who think gain is godliness. You want to watch out for the charismatic. You want to watch out for the person that said all God wants you to do is prosper. Paul was pretty prosperous. I mean, according to what Paul said, Paul was very prosperous. And what did he have? Nothing monetarily, but he sure had a lot of God. It just a matter of what you want. All right, the fourth thing there is that those whose desire is nothing but to be rich is found in verse number 9. And churches are being used. Now, a lot of you are young whippersnappers anymore, and you won't remember this, but some of you will. There was a period of time where in the churches, you would join a church, and they immediately wanted to put you in a pyramid scheme. One of the largest pyramid schemes that ever was with a thing called Amway. And you would join a church, and you either were Amway or you were not Amway. And you joined the church, and then you got into somebody's group. And for, quote, Bible study, because what Amway did was they started having Bible study along with that. And it went all throughout the big churches. And you went up there and drew the pyramids on the board and the circles and how many people were under you and all that kind of stuff and shipping this and that and the other. Those that will be rich, you know what he said? Stay away from them. Using the church for monetary gain. Using the church to glad hand people and to make business associates and that kind of stuff. Using your name, your reputation, your affiliation, your ministry to try to make it look like it's okay for people to do business with you. You know what he says for you? He said, stay away from them. Their motives are not right.
1: Amen.
0: You have to have the discernment to be able to see that. There's a lot of people that are Christian men and women. And if you were to follow them around, they're only Christian men and women when it's to their benefit to close a deal.
1: Right.
0: You have to watch that stuff. You say, surely not. No, you watch somebody by watching, do they do the rest of the Bible or not? They only do it when it comes to business? Okay, what about read your Bible? What about praying? What about studying? What about attending church? What about giving? What about all the other things that mean you're a good Christian? Well, he's a good Christian politician. Really? How do you judge that? How many politicians you know are in church this morning? How many politicians you know that are Bible-believing Christians that wouldn't sell their soul to the cotton-picking devil in order to get reelected next time? 2020, I guess, or whatever. All of a sudden, they want to wind up parading themselves around in front of the evangelical crowd to wind up doing what? Buying your vote. So you can be associated with people that are up in the outhouse and that kind of a thing. Or in the governor's mansion, or in the office, or whatever else it might be. The church is not a platform for politics.
1: Amen.
0: The church is God's house. We talk about the things of God, not who are you going to vote for. It's none of my business who you vote for. I believe that right there I have under my name there should be a nunya. You say, well, it ain't none of my business. You say, why? I don't care if you're Democrat, Republican, Independent, Tea Party, or no party. You say, well, this is a great way to create a split. I don't care who you vote for. Well, preacher, nobody can. If you don't vote, then you can't complain. Well, you're going to complain whether you vote or don't complain. You murmur and complain. Don't tell me that. That's just trying to manipulate me into voting for who you want me to vote for. Okay, so if I don't vote, I can't complain. Suppose I vote for the opposite candidate of you. Well, I don't believe you're saved, one guy said, if you vote anything but my ticket. Now, let me just save you something, because when the time comes, don't be putting your political literature out there, because when I walk out there and it's there, it'll be in file 13.
1: Right.
0: If I don't set it, don't fire first. You say, why? This isn't a place for you to come in and push your political agenda.
1: Yes, sir.
0: Don't come out here and put your abortion papers out there and put your politics out there and put your, can you, you know, give to the cerebral palsy fund and can you give to this fund and give to that fund? No, no. This is church.
1: Yes. Amen.
0: People give to all those other kind of things and think it's a good way for charitable contribution. Why don't you give to God's work?
1: Yes. Yes.
0: instead of all the charitable contribution. I don't care if you give it or not. Don't get offended. I'm not telling you which way to do it. I'm telling you that there are people that make merchandise of you. By trying to use your affiliation with God and a church and a Bible to, you know what they're trying to do? They're trying to use you for their own gain. Well, I can get you in on the inside. I can get you a meeting with so-and-so. I'm having a luncheon. It's strange to me how when people get in the big circles, it's no longer lunch. It's a luncheon. We're going to have a luncheon. That sounds like something that... A luncheon. That's like something women would have. We're having a luncheon for all of the who's who and the... Okay, well, I won't be there. You say, why? I'm a preacher. Well, but we're having all of the people that are coming from all over the religious affiliations, and we're going to meet together and become one. Well, how's that going to play out for you folks when I stand up here and preach about that? And the next thing you know, I'm on the newspaper or the news, and I'm up here with all these people who doctrinally don't believe what we believe, just because it would advance us politically. Be able to get somebody to give us a special ordinance and a special deal with the city because they gave us a break on whatever, and we know somebody, so we got stuff pushed through at a certain time. No, I will pay full price. Thank you. You say, why? There's a stinking hook in it. I know it. Well, you know, I know so-and-so and know so-and-so. Thank you. You know what I know? Flee. Get away from it. Not flee like F-L-E-A, the kind that bites you and leave little marks on you. Flee as in get away. Joseph didn't leave his coat behind. Stay there. He didn't lose his character, but he lost his coat. I may burn, but I ain't bowing. Not when it comes to that. I know some people have a hard time with that. You say, why? Churches have gotten involved in all kind of political things and all kind of political ideas and political movements. Yep. The thing that bothers me is that when I mention this stuff, you folks got all upset in 1964 when Martin Luther King used as a platform the church and religious affiliation to push an agenda. And now you do the same thing. Well, what's good for the goose is good for the gander.
2: That's good.
3: Yep.
0: It was wrong then, it's wrong now. You say, why? I didn't say what he was for was wrong.
3: Amen.
0: I said him using God's house to do it was wrong.
3: Amen.
0: And it's the same thing be wrong for you.
3: Sure.
0: So, well, I'll go to a church with it. Well, go be a mover and a shaker, man. Yeah. Work your way up there. Politic your way to the top. Help yourself. And then hit the judgment seat of Christ and see how that plays out for you.
3: Amen.
0: A fellow sent me a nice, beautiful, wonderfully anonymous letter. And at the bottom of the letter it says two things. God will hold you accountable at the judgment seat of Christ for who you vote for. Chapter and verse. Number two, the only good way for evil to prosper is for good men to do nothing. Signed, anonymous. Might have been one of y'all, I don't know. It's being analyzed by the FBI right now. You say, what? Look, I'm too old. I'm not changing on that.
3: Right,
0: I guess you could change your pastor and get somebody else in here who wants to get you involved in the community. You know how you get involved in the community? You tell them about Jesus.
3: Yes.
0: You know how you get involved in your community? You help them when they need help.
3: Yes.
0: You do things to try to help them. Turn this thing into a voting center. Could we use your church over there to put up voting machines? No. Well, why not? You've got city buildings. Go use that. Well, but yours is centrally located. It's for church. Well, there's not going to be anybody there. First time it was a guy. The second time it was a woman. And she kept on. And I said, ma'am, with all due respect, and I'm being as kind as I know how, we have never used our church as a polling station. And we are not going to. I said, my members would mutiny on me.
4: Amen.
0: Quote, why do they have to know? I said, if they see people pulling in our parking lot with voting signs, they're going to know. And the first thing they're going to say is, does the preacher know about this? He's going to be turning over tables. Y'all better get out of here. I've seen him when he gets that way. All right, he said follow. Now watch. It's not just flee. But number two, it's follow. What do I follow? Look at it. It's right in the passage right there. Follow after righteousness, godliness, faith, love, patience. There's your positivity. It's not all negative. He tells you the right things to get away from, but it's never flee indiscriminately. Do you understand? It's flee with a purpose. In Thessalonians, he said that they turn from Satan to God. They turn from idols to God. Excuse me, it was always with a purpose or a point in mind. God doesn't leave you aimlessly wandering about what direction am I supposed to go. No, he says follow after those things. By the way, Galatians 5 is a good note to put in the margin of your Bible right there. You come down there and you'll see the nine fruits of the Holy Spirit. They mimic those things right there. If you follow those things, you can't go wrong. All right, then he says, not only flee and not only follow, but look in verse 12 if you're looking for 3 points and a poem. Fight the good fight of what?
3: Faith.
0: Could you underline of faith? That's what your purpose in life is.
3: Right.
0: Your purpose in life is not human rights.
3: Amen.
0: Look, I'm not saying take advantage of people. Your purpose of life, listen, I said this a while ago. I don't believe in abortion.
3: Amen.
0: But I'm not going to spend all of our time fighting for something along those lines when my fight is a fight about faith.
3: Yes.
0: My fight is to stand up for Jesus Christ. What happens is then politics and personal opinion gets involved in those kind of things. I don't know whether you know this or not, but our churches have women that are in them that are saved now that have had abortions. Well, what are you going to do? Now you're taking a stand against it. Okay, well, I still think it's wrong. You think I'm going to parade around with a sign and have half-grown babies and have all the kind of things that are out there. I won't be too graphic here. Painting those kinds of pictures for you. Have that kind of stuff out there. You say, what is it? It takes away from the cause of Christ.
3: Right. Amen.
0: It's nothing to do with that. He said, fight the good fight of what?
3: Faith.
0: Okay, then that's the fight I'm supposed to be involved in. I'm not supposed to be involved in politics today or stuff ripped from the headlines to get involved in some kind of a rebellious movement against the government because they're going to raise taxes. Suppose you get a time, ladies and gentlemen, and it'll come before long, suppose you get a time where they tell you that no matter what you give as a charitable contribution, especially to churches, you're not going to be able to deduct it off your income tax.
3: Right.
0: The time's coming.
3: Yep.
0: Well, I don't give to get a deduction.
3: Right.
0: That's not why I give. Now, maybe it is why you give. You say, well, you know, if you do, it's going to hurt the church. It may hurt the church. It ain't going to hurt the believers.
3: Right.
0: The believers are still going to give. They gave their blood back in the day. They gave everything according to Acts. They took everything and said, hey, whatever we got, let it be distributed to everybody else. It's not communism. It's that God's means and the things for God mean more than the things of your own personal comfort. That day may come. The government may not always agree with you. You say what? As much as is possible, as much as lies within you, live peaceably with all men. You don't have any verses in the Bible that justify you rebelling against the government. I don't care if you live in China.
3: Right.
0: You better have enough sense that if you're going to publicly speak out against China, you better be prepared to go to jail for it.
3: Right.
0: You don't have that right now in America.
3: Right.
0: Why would I be up here talking about what's going on in Romania or in China or in Germany or some other place like that? I don't live there right now. That's a terrible tragedy, but I'm not dealing with that. You say, why? Right now I have the liberty to publish the gospel. Right now I can preach. Right now we can gather together, have a big meeting in here. We can preach the gospel. We can tell people about Jesus. We can still see people saved from the fire of hell. We can still help people that are going through troubles and problems and difficulties. The government's not affecting us. The very idea that I would waste your time trying to stir you up against the government or what kind of mess is going on up there now. I've told you for years, it's going to come crashing down, whether in our lifetime or not. You say, why? Because of what you did and what you participated in back in the 1940s against the Jews. Every nation that Jew has been is going to come to an end, including the United States. Okay, good. It's coming to an end. I'm going to enjoy it until it does.
3: Right.
0: Enjoy the freedom. Enjoy the liberty. Enjoy being able to go to the store and get a hamburger if I want it. And refuse to eat it if I don't want to eat it. And refuse to be able to go to certain places and then can go to some places. I believe in liberty and believe in freedom. I'm not going to stir you up from a religious standpoint. I'm not a Muslim.
3: Right.
0: Try to stir you up and, you know, we're going to kill everybody that's not like us. You're insane. That's not the purpose of your gathering here. It's to exalt Jesus Christ. It's to try to get your head off of those things and get your mind on things in eternity. It's to make you think about the judgment seat of Christ, not how's life going to be tomorrow. I got no way of knowing.
3: Amen.
2: Amen, brother.
0: I couldn't tell you. California's going to fall off into the ocean. Okay, I live in Florida. Maybe I'd be more concerned if I was in California, but I'm not sending my money to California.
2: Right.
0: Terrible wildfires out there. Good, pray for you. Move. I don't know what to tell you. You know, fires and mudslides and, you know, okay, get out. I mean, it amazes me. You go into New Orleans and that Katrina came through. A terrible, terrible thing. The levees busted. The place was underwater. I don't know. After I moved out, I probably wouldn't move back in. But some of them moved right back in again. So, okay, I guess land was cheap or something. I don't know. Waterfront property. But I'm not going to spend a sermon talking about whether or not it was God's judgment on New Orleans. If that's the case, how come he ain't hit Jacksonville yet? You just think New Orleans is worse than Jacksonville. You may not know Jacksonville like I may know Jacksonville. You're just a little less public in Jacksonville. We have wicked people that live in Jacksonville. Didn't you know that? We'll take a look to your right and your left. We can all look in the mirror, can't we? Come on, man. If God was going to do that for that reason, wouldn't we be on the top of the list? I believe that we would. You know what he said? Stay away from it. And he said what? There's some things worth fighting. Watch Ephesians chapter number 6. You don't have to turn there. He said, we wrestle not against flesh and blood, but against principalities, power, spiritual wickedness, rulers of darkness in high places. What does he tell you to do? He said to gird yourself against the wiles of the devil and the shield of faith and the sword of the spirit and gird with the truth. The ones about gird with truth and feet shod with the gospel, the preparation of peace and helmet of salvation and that kind of thing. You know what he said? You're in a fight. You're in a battle, but it's not against governmental authorities or somebody that doesn't want to do it your way.
2: Yes, sir.
0: It's for spiritual things that matter.
2: Right.
0: You get to the judgment seat of Christ, you're going to find that out. So fight and be a public witness. Notice it's down there. He says this in verse number 12, and hast professed a good profession before many witnesses. That's being public with your testimony, however that might be. Maybe for some of you, it's just leaving a track. Maybe for some of you, you have the opportunity, you have certain jobs, that just the way you conduct business speaks volumes because you're able to do things in a right way, a clean way, and people say, there's something different about you. Why wouldn't you take that under the table? And why would you take that so you didn't have to pay taxes on it? Well, because somebody's watching me.
2: Yeah, sure. Amen.
0: Really? Big brother's watching you? No, big Jesus is watching me. He's watching how I do business. He cares about that stuff. You say, oh, how does he do that? You ever read the passage in the Bible where the Lord said the money changers were in the temple?
2: Yes, sir.
0: You know what he said about them? He said, you've turned my father's house of prayer into a den of thieves.
2: Yes, sir.
0: In the church house.
2: Yeah.
0: I'm just preaching to the passage here, trying to give you a practical application of it. He says, flee. Then he says, follow. And then he says, fight. But fight for the right cotton picking things. I believe that you can add to that thing right there, fight for your family. Family was here before the church was here. I wish some of you would fight for your marriages. I think that's biblical. Husbands, love your wife as Christ loved the church and gave himself for it. You know, sometimes the greatest enemy in your marriage is you. You think it's her, you think it's him. No, it's you. I wish you'd fight for that. I wish you'd fight for your kids. You say, you can't help the kids. No, they go prodigal. But do you fight for them on your knees? Do you pray for them? Do you pray? I got that problem. I wish somebody'd get to them. I don't care who it is. I don't care. Any of y'all, help them. I don't care. Don't make no difference to me. I don't care what junkie he uses to talk to them. It don't make no difference to me. I don't have to have no credit. You know, well, you know, the granddaddy was a preacher, you know, kind of. I don't care, man. I don't care who it is. I wish somebody'd get to them and knock some sense into them.
2: Amen. Yep. Amen.
0: That bothers me if you don't know that. It upsets me. I talked to a preacher this morning over in Alabama, and he said, well, I got so-and-so going on with my kids, this and that and the other and all that. I pray for him, preacher. He said, I don't know what else to do. And I said, that's all we can do, brother. They're grown men now. But I wish somebody would. That's why I'm glad they have churches around them and somebody to be a witness. Be a public witness. Don't be ashamed to be a witness for Jesus Christ. You say, well, preacher, look, don't do the napkin drop prayer. You know how you get ready to go out to a restaurant and you drop the napkin. Lord bless us, food, please. That's called the napkin drop. The other one is the sneeze prayer. Lord, but name Christ. Amen. No, let them know what you're doing. You say, well, the waitress comes up. Who cares? You're tipping her. It don't matter. We had a waitress the other day. She started. I was watching her now, you know, watch and pray. You bow your head, but you're kind of... Old habits die hard, you know. I'm watching, and she comes walking up, and she's starting to walk, and then she kind of backs up like this, and then she starts, and she doesn't know. I admit, I stretched the prayer out just a little. And I said, in the name of Jesus Christ, and she set that tee down. She said, whew. Don't be ashamed of the Lord. Maybe that's all you can do. And if you're going to do that after you prayed and asked the Lord to bless your food, don't leave 10 cents in a track. Be a good testimony. Don't be a tight one. You always, some of you, you're so tight, man, you squeak when you walk. You sound like the tin man. Yeah, you do. You'd get the buffalo off of a nickel. And you go in there and you're expecting, you know, Ritz-Carlton service at budget basement prices. That kind of a thing. Amen. And a girl in there working, having to serve you, if you can imagine what that must be like. And she's in there waiting on you, and then you sit there and take the bill. This is $34.12. Let's see, if 10% would that be $3.41. That'd be $3.40. Baby, that's $3.41. You got any pennies?
5: Come on.
0: You got a track on you, honey? Let's invite him to church. They put exactly 10% in there. One guy gets up and he said, 10% is good enough for the Lord. It's good enough for a waitress. Why, you brand dog, and may your money perish with thee, Judas. You know what you want to be a blessing? You leave a track right there and you leave double the amount you should leave as a tip. You know that girl looks at that and says,
6: yes, sir.
0: I've never seen a Christian do that before. You say, it can't be that simple. I'd rather you do that than give it right here.
6: Amen.
0: You say, well, good testimony. Good testimony. I got the tip. I've gone with some, you know, gator arm preachers every now and then, you know. Can you don't tell me you ain't got plastic on you.
6: Right.
0: I know that. I don't have any cash. You don't ever use cash hardly anymore. You use your finger swipe or you use your thing, you know, and y'all are getting real quiet right there. I got it, man. I don't sit there and watch them argue over it. Yeah, the waitress comes up. You got 10 people sitting at the table. Do I divide it? Oh, yes. Yes, we're independent, fundamental, Bible-believing Baptists. I'll have 10 checks, please. Don't go to eat with 10 people. Or be ready to pick up the tab for 10 people. It's a good testimony. One of you pay the check and work out the details when you step outside the door, for the Lord's sake. Ridiculous, man. You go to a church after on Sunday, you get to see a lot of this stuff. You get to live it. You sit there in church, and I mean in the restaurant after everything's over, and watch Christians. And they talk about the people in the church. They talk about the sermon they just had. And they got people that are lost people sitting all around them. And they got probably lost people waiting on them. And then their testimony is that they're all sitting there counting it out, boy, like it's lettuce, man. Throw it down for the rabbits and go on. You'd be surprised when you give liberally to other people what God will give to you. He'll help you out. Some of it would be good for you to learn that. Yeah, man. You want more lettuce? Give away it. Just give it away. Yeah, I'm not kidding, man. Don't be a hog. You can't get fat on lettuce anyway. Pretty good preaching. All right, notice what he says now. I've got to hurry through here. Look in verse number 14. He said, keep this commandment. Notice he said this, without spot. Now, I gave you this the other day. What does without spot mean? That means clean. Without spot, that means unblemished. Without spot, that means, what is it? Revelation 13 says that the Antichrist is a leopard. Can the Ethiopian change his skin or the leopard his what?
6: Spot.
0: Without spot means undirtied.
6: Right.
0: It means clean. You say, why? You're supposed to hold on to these things and don't dirty them up with the corruption of your own way of thinking or your own application of it. The way you keep that thing pure is you keep it pure according to the Bible.
6: Right. Amen.
0: You don't all of a sudden put in your own application of it to make it practical for today, not if it crosses the doctrine of the Bible. You want to make sure that it stays clean that way. All right, now come to one of these tough verses here in verse number 17. You can imagine if these younger preachers were in here today, verse number 17, here's a pretty tough charge he's fixing to put on him. He says in verse 17, charge them that are rich in this world that they be not high-minded nor trust in uncertain riches, but the living God who giveth us richly all things to enjoy. That's a tough charge, would you agree?
6: Yeah.
0: Look in Romans chapter number 12, Romans 12. To tell a young man, to tell the people that are rich not to be high-minded, not to be thinking of themselves more highly than they ought, not to get stingy with what God's given them. That's what he said. Charge them. That's not just a little, sweet little pat on the head. Not high-minded is make sure you tell them that you're going to leave it to the undertaker, or the kids are going to fight over it, or the hospital's going to get it.
6: Yep. Yep.
0: A fellow said to me one time, he said, well, we'll see. And I said, well, I guess you will see, but God can take your mind.
6: Yes, sir. Amen.
0: What you think you're planning for, all God has to do. He did it in the Bible. Boy, I'm going to build bigger barns, man. Things are going great around here. Boy, I'm telling you what, I'm bringing it in. I need a snowplow to be able to pile it all up in there. And the Lord said, thou fool, tonight your soul is required of thee. You think it's going to be that way. You just keep laying it up. And one day the Lord said, okay, you know what I'm going to do? I'm going to mess up your mind. I talked to a young lady yesterday. I asked her about one of her friends, and she said, something's happened to him, preacher. I said, well, you mean something's happened to him? She said, in just the last week, he's just lost his mind. I don't know if it's a brain tumor. I don't know what it is. He's lost his mind. The stuff he's saying, the stuff he's doing. I said, well, what about his business? She goes, he can't do business. He's out of his mind. He's crazy. Nebuchadnezzar was a king that got out there and lifted himself up. And the Lord said, I'll tell you what I'm going to do to you. I'll turn you into what's called lycanthropy. He sends him out there and he turns him into, he's got feathers on him, got long nails like a wolf, and he goes out and he's eating grass.
6: Yep.
0: Not the kind you smoke, the kind you eat. And he's out there eating grass like an ox.
6: Right.
0: And the Lord leaves him out there. He's lost his mind. People don't think about that. They think, well, the Lord could take my life. He could, but there's some things worse than death.
4: Yes. Amen.
0: Suppose he takes your mind.
6: Right.
0: I've been around that lately, man. I'm telling you what's the truth, man. That'd be like being on a trip, never wake up from it.
6: Amen.
0: I can't imagine what that'd be like, especially if you were in relatively good physical health and you lose track of time. You don't know if you're a 1940 or a year 1980. I can't imagine that. And imagine if you're an invalid also and have lost your mind.
6: Amen.
0: You said, never happened to me. Oh boy, be careful. Oh boy, be careful. People don't understand. If God wanted to, man, he can mess you up. I mean big time. I mean big time. All your big plans that you make, and then the Lord steps in and says, well, I believe we're going to see about that. Notice what he says here in Romans chapter number 12, if you're there, and look in verse number 16. But of the same mind one toward another, mind not high things, but condescend to men of low estate. Be not wise in your own conceit. One of the things you want to be careful of is to realize God's not a respecter of person. Job chapter number 12. Job chapter 12. I'm aware of the time. Just bear with me. Job 12. Is this helping you at all? You say, what is it? It kind of scares me. Good, good, good to be scared. Good to be afraid of the Lord every now and then. Good for you to pause and think for just a minute. You realize, ladies and gentlemen, Job chapter number 12, come all the way down to verse number 19. He leadeth princes away spoiled and overfloweth the mighty. He removeth away the speech of the trusty and taketh away the understanding of the aged. I was talking to a young lady the other day. You know what she said? She said, it looks to me like what happens is you come in young and then you plateau out. And then as you get older, you revert to childlike behaviors, including mentally.
6: Right.
0: I said, that's Job 12.
6: Mm-hmm.
0: He takes it away.
6: Right.
0: I don't know why it is, ladies and gentlemen, that people put so much emphasis all the time on the here and now, the here and now, the here and now. You work all the time. You try to get a career. You try to get a reputation. You try to get on top. And you get all the money in you. Get everything you can, sit on the can, you're going to have it ready for this and ready for this and ready for this and ready for this, and make no plans for eternity whatsoever and never pause to consider you might wind up in the hospital and spend every dime you got.
4: Yes.
0: trying to take care of something that you would have had to been taken care of by somebody else, but you laid it up. You wonder why the hole in the bag. You might wind up losing your mind, and then what good is all the money in the first place?
6: Amen.
0: You see, the love of money is the root of all evil. You say, why? You depend on it for security, for comfort. You put your faith in it.
5: Yep.
0: Well, suppose it goes belly up.
6: Amen.
0: What then?
6: Yep. That's it.
0: I'm not saying don't prepare. Y'all are getting real nervous now. I'm not saying don't have insurance, you know, and all that. I'm not saying that. I won't be stupid. But what I am saying is when you love it and that's where you're leaning.
6: Yeah, amen.
0: Yes. That's where I'm depending. Well, boys, you can't work your whole life.
5: Right.
6: Amen.
0: You better learn to trust the Lord for some things.
6: Amen.
0: You say, why? He might take that thing out from underneath you.
5: Yes, sir.
0: That little girl said, she said, preacher, she said, that friend of mine, she said, he's completely lost his mind. He's talking crazy stuff. Stuff I've never heard people say in their life. She said, what do you think it is? I said, I don't know. I'm not a medical doctor or a psychiatrist. Couldn't tell you. Bad trip? Took some drugs? I don't know. Smoking too much dope or huffing, I couldn't tell you what it is. She said, but he was fine 1 minute. Well, now let me ask you, here's a good question. Have you considered God before you get in that state? Because if you haven't, is it possible you never would? You shouldn't wait till you get old to trust Jesus Christ. You may be dumb as a box of rocks, but you ought to have enough sense to know you don't want to go to hell.
6: Amen. Amen.
0: And then you know what happens if the Lord takes your mind? Then you're like, well, okay, at least I got one thing right.
6: Yes.
0: I got one thing right. I know some of you misuse it, misquote it, and try to use it for your benefit. And God got something for you too. He'll put something on you that Ajax won't take off. Come over if you will. Let me give you one more, and we'll take a short break here. Look in James chapter number 2. James chapter 2. Here's one of the things about the Lord I really like. He's not a respecter of persons.
4: Amen.
0: He'll tune you up at a heartbeat. You say, why? Because He loves you.
4: Amen.
0: James chapter number 2. I'll pick it up in verse number 1. My brethren, have not faith of our Lord Jesus Christ, the Lord of glory, with respect to persons. My brethren, have not the faith of our Lord Jesus Christ, the Lord of glory, with respect to persons. In other words, your faith doesn't count on what people think. It matters what God thinks. Watch, He'll explain. For if there come unto you assembly a man with a gold ring and a goodly apparel, and there come also a poor man in vile raiment, filthy, dirty rags of his own righteousness, and ye have respect to him that weareth the gay clothing. That's not queer. That's gay, as in high dollar, fancy, colorful clothing. Gay clothing. That's maybe pastels. I don't know. But at any rate, and have respect to him that weareth gay clothing, and saith unto him, sit thou in the good place, and say to the poor, stand thou here, or sit under my footstool. Are you not partial in your own selves? Are you not become judges of evil thoughts? Hearken, my beloved brethren. Hath not God chosen the poor of this world rich in faith, and heirs of the kingdom which He hath promised to them which love Him? You know what He says? If you keep written on down there, do not rich oppress, verse number 6, you, and draw you before judgment seats? Do they, the rich, not blaspheme the worthy of the name which they are called? You know what He said? When it comes to judging individuals, He said, don't be partial toward the individual that looks like they got it all together, or the one that benefits you and the other ones. Be the same way to Herbie as you are to the guy that's the big guy in the town. You say, why? God, not a respecter of persons. You look at the things that God did. I got to break it off here. We'll finish it this evening. But you look at the things that God did, ladies and gentlemen. Now, this ought to make you feel good for common people. Did you ever look who the Lord had? Common people. Ordinary people. People that were fishermen and tax collectors, all scouring of society. But He knows human nature, doesn't He? He knows the tendency is that we take care of the people we think can take care of us. Because we're reputation driven sometimes. We'd rather be seen with the people that are higher ups in the town and the city and the business than we would to be seen with the guy who's down there cutting the grass and cleaning the toilets. I've told you a dozen or more illustrations of a couple of preachers that were beneficial in my life that added a lot to my life. One was the old preacher in Pensacola. One was my dad. They had a number of things there in common. But one of the things they had was they never got so high up, they never got so well known that they were too good to be with common people.
6: Yeah.
0: Common, ordinary people. They hung out with policemen, and they hung out with fishermen. They hung out with race car drivers. They hung out with farmers. They hung out with people along the way that were just common people. And both of those guys had opportunities to rise to the top because of political affiliations, and they went the other way. They spent times in jails and prisons. You say, why? Keep you from getting too high and mighty. Keep you from running with the big circles. That's a good thing. It's good for you to get your hands dirty every now and then.
6: Yes.
0: It's good. It really is. It's good for you. It's good for you to remember what you'd be like if it wasn't for God coming in.
6: Yes.
0: Father, bless your word. I pray you'll be with us in the upcoming service. In the name of Jesus Christ, amen.
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steady and to watch and pray. The grave will then be opened and the dead in Christ shall rise. We'll join our many loved ones and be changed in the blink of an eye. No man knows the hour and no man knows the day, but Jesus says be ready and to watch and pray. But if you're not ready, brother, you'll miss that glorious rite.

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0: Yeah. 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
1: How do you do? It's easy to judge a man who is violent, who deliberately hurts others, robs, and maims without pity. But if he's also addicted to alcohol and drugs, you might say he's worthless. That describes the man in our story, at least it did, before his mind and heart and life were unshackled. Proclaiming the good news around the world with dramatized true life stories, this is Unshackled, produced in Chicago by Pacific Garden Mission. People don't live on the streets out of choice. They're homeless because they're shackled to invisible masters controlling their attitudes and habits. And they live in a cycle of despair so deep they cannot feed or clothe themselves, let alone maintain a home. Some say they're hopeless, but folks at the Pacific Garden Mission say they need to be unshackled. And those who come to the old lighthouse receive a good meal, clean clothing, and a safe bunk for the night. With survival no longer an issue, they listen as counselors share the good news of God's power to change their lives, to wipe the slate clean and start fresh. And those who receive the gift of new life are unshackled and go out and tell others. And that's what this program celebrates. If the Son of Man shall set you free, you shall be free indeed. Now for broadcast around the earth, here's program number 2,399 in the series Unshackled, the program that makes you face yourself and think.
2: Nobody takes my woman and gets away with it.
3: What are you gonna do?
2: Teach her a lesson she'll never forget.
3: He's crazy. He's taking a can of gasoline. He's gonna torch their house. He's coming back. I've never seen Monty run from anything.
2: They got dogs. Let's get out of here.
3: You let a bunch of dogs stop you?
2: What are you saying?
3: I'm saying you ain't got the guts for it.
2: Is that right? You see this can of gasoline?
3: Monty, no!
4: Hey.
3: You crazy fool!
2: I'm on fire! I'm on fire!
1: That any man could inflict so much pain on himself and others is almost beyond comprehension. Yet the man in our story did. He was born in Cape Breton, Nova Scotia, Canada. As a child, he listened to his drunken father beat his mother and wanted to kill him. Instead, he almost destroyed himself. This is a violent story, but it's the true story of Monty Lewis and how he was unshackled.
5: Dad was 40 years old when I was born in 1945, and his bad drinking habit gave him a mean temper. Many nights, Mother smuggled me out of the house to safety, but she always went back. I feared and hated my father.
6: Oh, this coffee could use a little more moonshine.
7: Buddy, will you take us to church tomorrow? It's Christmas.
6: I swear, you'd live at that church if they let you.
7: Well, I don't get to go that often unless you
6: take... Okay, we'll go to church.
7: Oh,
6: Monty, you see all those presents under the tree? Well, I worked hard for them in this stinking coal mine, and you'd better appreciate it. You're getting a bit chubby, aren't you? You'll never amount to anything like that.
7: Leave the boy alone,
6: tomorrow,
7: buddy.
6: We'll go out and train chickens for the cockfight on Carpenter Hill.
7: Buddy, tomorrow is Christmas.
6: What's that got to do with training chickens? They don't know the difference.
7: Well, I just thought we'd have a family day.
6: Oh, since when do you tell me what to do?
7: I didn't mean anything.
6: I didn't mean anything.
7: Oh, buddy, please, you've had too much to drink.
6: No woman's going to tell me how much I can drink.
7: Oh, buddy, buddy,
6: I'm going to teach
7: please.
6: You a lesson.
7: Monty, Monty, promise me you'll never drink when you grow up, never.
8: I won't, Mother, I promise.
7: And promise me you won't ever treat a woman the way your father treats me.
8: I won't ever do that.
7: You're a good boy, Monty. A good boy.
5: I broke my promise at the age of 6. One day I picked up a bottle of Dad's moonshine and stood in front of the mirror and offered the kid in the mirror a drink. He refused, but I accepted. The liquor filled me with warmth and a feeling I'd never had before, of power and confidence. After that, I often stole Dad's moonshine. I'd watch in a drunken stupor while he beat Mother, accusing her of stealing it. As I grew older, like my father, I learned to make moonshine and fight game chickens. And like my father, I had a violent temper.
6: I always knew you wouldn't amount to anything. You're
7: I'll
6: no
7: kill
6: good.
7: You! Buddy! Monty, please! Stop, please!
6: I'll break your neck!
5: Don't you ever lay hands on me again!
7: Boy, stop!
6: Oh, it hurts to breathe.
7: Monty, he's hurt bad. What am I going to do?
5: Serves him right. I broke my father's ribs and my mother's heart during that fight. So I decided to leave and took a train to Toronto, 1,800 miles away. I stayed drunk all the way. Once there, I hit the bars with friends from Cape Breton, drinking and brawling. After I woke up in the drunk tank, bruised and broke, I called Mother, collect.
9: Monty, where have you been? I've been so worried about you.
5: I'm all right. I just need some money.
9: I don't know, Monty. Your father...
5: Just for the fare home, Mother. I'm in Toronto.
9: Toronto? Are you in trouble?
5: No. I just want to come home. Mom wired me the money to come back to Cape Breton, where Dad and I were soon fighting. You're no good, he'd shout, and I proved him right, robbing and stealing to buy drugs. One night he confronted me, and I would have fired my shotgun at him, but I was so drunk I passed out. The Mounties hauled me off to jail, and as soon as I got out, I took my girlfriend Judy with me back to Toronto. We hung out with brawlers, hookers, and dealers, but none had a reputation like Alex.
10: Yeah, I served time in Montreal. It was just a street fight, but this dude up and died, and I took the rap.
5: Hey, I'm impressed. Your name is known in every bar around here. Some guys call you Golden Gloves.
10: I don't fight and run.
5: Me neither. Can't find enough of them.
10: You ever use a needle, Monty?
5: No, man. I smoke grass and pop pills, but I've never used a needle.
10: Come on, I'll turn you on.
5: We passed out that night and could have died in a fire that smoldered in the sofa, except that another doper broke in and rescued us. I added heroin, LSD, and speed to my drug habits and began to deal drugs when I wasn't fighting. One night I came to the rescue of an old tramp being bullied by a couple of thugs. I beat and kicked them until they were a bloody mess. Then, after a few drinks at the bar, I went home.
11: You want something to eat?
5: Want something to eat? Do I look like I want something to eat?
11: I was just trying to please
5: you,
11: Monty.
5: Quit trying to do anything except mind your own business.
11: Monty, that's not fair. Leave me alone. I'm so sick of all this.
5: You want out? Do you want out?
11: Monty, don't hit me, please.
5: You'd better answer me.
11: You touch me one more time, and I'm calling the police.
5: Who are you going to call now, huh? In the morning, I looked at Judy's swollen face and realized I had broken every promise I made to Mother. To numb the guilt, I got high, and the next day, we headed 1,800 miles back to Cape Breton, where Mother helped us buy a house. I even got a job because Judy was pregnant. But my drinking and fighting made so many enemies, the windows of our house were blown out by guns, and Judy lived in fear. We had two daughters during this time, but I was rarely home. I was either in a bar, in jail, or in hospital. Once, while I was hospitalized, Mother was also a patient, so I went to her room.
7: Monty, is that you?
5: Yeah, Mother, it's me.
7: Thank God you're here. I haven't heard from you for so long.
5: I know, I've been busy.
7: I keep picturing you in a ditch somewhere, bleeding to death.
5: I'm okay. Just a few stitches.
7: I'm very sick.
5: You'll make it. You always do.
7: Monty, you're breaking my heart the way you live.
5: Mother, I promise you, things will get better. Now, you just rest and get well.
7: Oh, Monty, I love you.
5: Now, Not long after that, Judy called me at a local bar and said, "Monty, your mother is dead." Her death was so hard to accept, I went to the funeral loaded with drugs, feeling nothing. A few weeks later, my father showed up at our house. What do you want?
6: Monty, I don't know what I'm going to do. I miss your mother.
5: You should have thought of that before.
6: Before what?
5: Before you killed her. It's your fault she's dead. She died slowly over the years because of you.
6: I guess you're right.
5: Get out of my house.
11: How could you do that to your father?
5: You have no idea what he's really like.
11: Oh, yes, I do. I've been living with you a few years.
5: Just what does that mean?
11: Oh, nothing.
5: Are you saying I'm like my father? Answer me when I talk!
11: Just look at yourself, Monty. Take a good, hard look at yourself.
5: I left and stayed out all night. When I came back, Judy was gone. I don't need anybody, I thought to myself. I went on a rampage of drink and drugs. Violence was a daily thing. It's a miracle I didn't die the night I set myself and my friend on fire with gasoline. I didn't care about anything or anyone. One night, I threw all my friends out of the house, put on my black suit that I wore to my mother's funeral, and started taking sleeping pills. I'll show them. They'll be sorry when they find me.
1: Monty's life would get far worse, as he'll tell us in a moment.
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5: I swallowed a few pills, then thought, well, who's going to miss you? I couldn't think of anyone who would care that I was gone. Why die if there's no one to mourn for you? So I threw myself back into the fast lane of drugs. If arrested, I got off. If hospitalized, I stole prescription pads so I could write myself the prescription I wanted. So I was a beast, and I looked like one. One day, my cousin and I went looking for Alex, who always had good hash.
10: Hey, guys, great to see you.
5: Hey, you must have scored big. Look at you, tailored pants and all.
10: Well, I found a better way to live.
5: Yeah?
10: The life provided for me by salvation through Jesus Christ.
5: I remember the days you lived in boxcars and hobo jungles. When did you make your score?
10: The score was made for me at Calvary almost 2,000 years ago when Jesus died for my sins. He'll do the same for you.
5: Who, me? What don't you like, the headband? The earring.
10: Nah, it's what's on the inside what matters, not on the outside. I've given my life to God, and I've let Him take over.
5: What? You've got religious, have you?
10: Yes, Monty. God is the most important thing in my life now.
5: You lost your marbles, man. Let's get out of here, Doug. I wondered about the change in Alex's life and the things he told me. Nothing I did turned out right. I worked as a miner until I tore some muscles using a jackhammer. As I sat idle during months of therapy, several times I stuck a gun in my mouth, but I couldn't pull the trigger. I went to Edmonton, where I was arrested for nearly killing a man I mugged for his money. I jumped bail and flew to Vancouver. Then I began drinking my way around Canada, running, always running, one step ahead of the law. My father's words rang in my ears. You're no good. I set up a speed house in Sydney, but I was crazy with paranoia. I was trying to forget what I'd done, convinced that someone was out to get me. I'd beaten a neighborhood doper named Connie until she gave me some names just to stop the beating. Then I'd gone from bar to bar, hunting the guys and beating them with my fists until they were bloody and bruised. Later, I dropped Connie at the hospital and told her I'd kill her if she told anyone. I was wired on speed. I hadn't slept for 3 days.
3: Up against the wall!
5: What's going on?
3: Now, we have a search warrant and witnesses. Four people said you attacked them last night. You almost killed two of them. Yeah, those are bloodstains and hair. We have the evidence we need, Lewis. We've got you this time. You're going away for a long time, pal.
13: Get over there.
5: When all the charges started rolling in, they dragged me into court in leg irons. I was wanted all over Canada. Robbery with violence, probation violation, drug charges, assault causing bodily harm. None of the men would testify against me, and Connie wouldn't say much. I finally struck a deal and was sentenced to 2 years at the maximum security prison in Dorchester, New Brunswick. In prison, I worked out to gain strength, and I took college correspondence courses, but the hatred burned inside me. 3 times I was taken to court to face outstanding charges, and additional years were added to my sentence. When people stared at my leg irons, I lunged at them, growling viciously. One of my old girlfriends began visiting me, and we made plans for when I got out.
8: You still taking classes?
5: Yeah, English. I have to read parts of the Bible.
8: You? Where'd you get a Bible?
5: One of the guys snuck it into my cell one night. I told him he'd better not tell anyone I was reading it. Some of those stories are interesting, though, like Samson and Delilah.
8: Well, whatever helps you get out of here.
5: Hey, I'm getting A's and B's, babe. If I can get accepted at the university, I can be paroled.
8: Hey, we'll get our own little place and get blasted every night, huh?
5: I have to stay in a halfway house and go to AA meetings.
8: Oh, this I gotta see. Oh, their meetings will never be the same.
5: She was right. When I was paroled, I went to a few meetings where I argued and disrupted things. I snuck out of the halfway house and spent nights with Maggie getting stoned. I thought I could control my drug habit, but one night, I found a wallet with a wad of money in it. For the first time in my life, I tried to return something, but lust won, and I kept the money to buy speed. When that was gone, I robbed a drugstore. All my rage and paranoia came back with a vengeance. I roughed up some guys at the halfway house, and before long, the Mounties captured me and threw me into the hole at the detention center. They took all my clothes, so I lay on the cold floor and thought of all the terrible things I'd done in my life. I was sure the Mounties would come and kill me. If I could just escape and call someone, but who? I thought about God. Was he real? God, I don't even know if you're out there or if you're real. I know you can't save me. I'm not worth it. But God, give me the strength to at least die like a man when they come to kill me. Don't let me beg for mercy. The next morning, a minister visited me.
14: Monty Lewis, I came here to tell you that Jesus Christ loves you and wants to forgive you for every sin you've ever committed.
5: What? Who are you?
14: A minister of reconciliation, saved by the grace of God provided when Jesus died for my sins and yours. You need to ask Jesus into your life right now as your Lord and Savior for the forgiveness of your sins.
5: I had some kind of experience last night with God. I don't understand what happened, but it's good enough for me.
14: Monty, Isaiah chapter 1, verse 18 says, "Come now and let us reason together, saith the Lord. Though your sins be as scarlet, they shall be white as snow. Though they be red as crimson, they shall be as wool." Experience that forgiveness now. It's the only way to completely have a new life. No one comes to the Father except through the Son, and Jesus Christ is the Son of God. Pray with me now, Monty. Lord Jesus, forgive me, a sinner.
5: Forgive my every sin and come into my heart and life and be my Lord and Savior. Give me the strength, Lord, to live daily for you. Give me the strength, Lord, to read your word, the Bible, to pray, to be obedient to your commandments, and to be the person you would have me to be. I love you and thank you. In Jesus' name, amen. And Lord, whatever you want me to do, I will do it.
3: you over there?
5: Yeah, it's me, Jim.
3: Ain't it the pits being in jail, man? When we get out, let's score some dope and get blasted.
5: Listen, man, I don't know exactly what's happened to me, but I do know that Jesus has come into my life, and I'm done with all that stuff. I've had it.
3: What? All those drugs have blown your mind, man. You're crazy.
5: Maybe for the first time in my life, I'm not. The drugs, the booze, the scores, it's all over for me. I wish there were time to tell you all the wonderful things that have happened to me since Jesus came into my life. While I finished my time in prison, God protected me from the temptation to return to my old drug habits. A Bible study and prayer group prepared me for life on the outside. Other believers took me into their home when I was released and helped me get a job. Then, I met and fell in love with Linda, and we made plans to be married.
15: You're going back to Cape Breton? What's wrong?
5: My father's in the hospital. The doctor said if I want to see him alive, I'd better go now.
15: Oh, Monty, I know how hard this must be.
5: Last time I was there, he was pretty hateful to me. I had to pray constantly to keep my cool. So many bad memories. The hatred has been dormant, but I realize it's still in me.
15: Maybe it'll be better this time.
5: The doctor said he doesn't recognize anyone who visits, and he's not eating at all.
15: I'll pray for him and you. Monty, Jesus taught us valuable lessons on forgiveness in Matthew chapter 18, verse 32 to 33. Let's look at it. Then his Lord, after that he had called him, said unto him, O thou wicked servant, I forgave thee all that debt, because thou desirest me. Shouldst not thou also have had compassion on thy fellow servant, even as I had pity on thee?
5: My father was very weak, but he recognized me. The next day, I remembered that Mother always made clam chowder when he was sick. So I bought some, took it to the hospital, and fed him. Every day I took him special soup or broth, and he slowly gained strength. I also prayed that God would help me to forgive him and place love in my heart. One day, as I bathed and massaged him, I finally realized that I didn't hate him anymore. God's love and his words from that passage in Matthew had dissolved the years of hurt and hatred. Dad, I want you to know that I love you. And I want you to know that I'm sorry for every hurt, every disgrace I brought on your name. I'm asking you to forgive me. Will you forgive me?
16: Yes. I forgive you, Monty. And I love you. I'm sorry for those years of pain and heartache that I caused you and your mother. Will you forgive me?
5: Yes. I forgive you, Dad. We were both weeping as I leaned over and got my very first hug ever from my dad. He recovered and went home from the hospital, but he resisted my efforts to tell him about Christ. Linda and I were married, and not long after that, I reestablished contact with my two daughters. Then came the biggest test of all. Hello.
9: Monty? Monty, they took my car. Two men.
5: What?
9: They stopped me and I was
5: Linda, calm down. You're not making any sense. Did your car break down?
9: No. These guys had a knife.
5: What?
9: They shot me.
5: Where are you? Are you okay?
9: At the police station. Oh, Monty, I'm scared.
5: The men she had stopped to help with her car were car thieves who had already stabbed one man 14 times. Linda managed to escape and flag down a driver who took her to the police station. I was filled with rage all the more when she woke up at night screaming with nightmares. One night, I went out to hunt them and get even. God spoke to my heart, saying, "All the hurt and anger that you feel is what you caused others in the past." I wept and asked God to forgive me, and then I was able to forgive the men who hurt my wife. I continued to share Christ with my father by phone. Dad, Remember the guy who held a knife on Linda?
17: Yes.
5: Well, today we went into Collins Bay Prison to share the gospel, and he was there. He received Christ as his Savior.
17: Oh, that's good, Monty.
5: Dad, wouldn't it be wonderful if you and Mother and Linda and I and the children could spend eternity together with God?
17: I pray sometimes. I say the Lord's Prayer.
5: Oh, that's a good prayer, but it won't get you into heaven. You have to admit that you're a sinner. Romans chapter 3, verse 23 says, "For all have sinned and come short of the glory of God."
17: Oh, I know that. I've been a sinner all my life.
5: You have to accept Christ into your life as Lord and Savior for the forgiveness of all your sins. Would you like to do that, Dad?
17: Monty, I believe I would.
5: Not long after that, Father went home to the Lord, whose forgiveness he received that day. God saved me in 1977, and I've been serving him ever since. Today, I'm a prison chaplain in Canada. As Isaiah chapter 61, verse 1 says, "The Spirit of the Lord God is upon me, because the Lord hath anointed me to preach good tidings unto the meek. He hath sent me to bind up the brokenhearted, to proclaim liberty to the captives, and the opening of the prison to them that are bound."
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1: 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And I'm Bob O'Donnell.
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